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1: Taking you on a musical journey through the 80s every weekend. 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I'm Jeff Stevens, and we're highlighting songs that were big over Labor Day weekends, like this one from Labor Day weekend 1980. Here's Diana Ross, Upside Down.

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1: 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I'm Jeff Stevens. We're highlighting Labor Day weekend hits. From Labor Day 1986, Steve Winwood. 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
1: It's an hour of music from the decade of the Rubik's Cube. Big hair, leg warmers, and parachute pants. And Jeff Stevens still has them all. It's the 80s show.
2: Lots of people traveling this weekend, cooking out, watching college football. 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Stick around for George Michael, Huey Lewis, and the news coming up as well. And we'll get the hour started off with a song from Labor Day weekend 1983. First time we ever heard from these guys, Men Without Hats. 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
1: Your home for the 80s. This is the 80s show. I'm Jeff Stevens. So many of these Labor Day weekend hits that we're highlighting are from movie soundtracks. And here's another one from Back to the Future. From Labor Day weekend 1985, here's Huey Lewis in the News with The Power of Love on the 80s show.

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1: You want the 80s? Well, you've got the 80s. I'm Jeff Stevens. You are listening to the 80s show, and we're highlighting songs that were big over Labor Day weekends back in the 80s. So let's head back to Labor Day weekend 1988 with George Michael's hit, Monkey.

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1: I'm Jeff Stevens. It's Labor Day weekend, and we're highlighting Labor Day weekend hits. But next weekend, it is the return of the All Request 80 show. So you can make your request right now. 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
5: It's another action-packed hour of 80s and more songs that we will relive from Labor Day weekends back in the 80s. We're going to hear from Labor Day weekend 1980 for Christopher Cross. Guns N' Roses coming up, also Paula Abdul. And we'll get the hour started with a song from Labor Day weekend 1987. And yes, another movie soundtrack song that went to number one. From Los Lobos, here's La Bamba on the 80s show.

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0: The songs from a decade when gas was under a dollar. 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
1: You want the 80s? 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Jeff Stevens. 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
1: Rocking through your Labor Day weekend. You are listening to The 80s Show. I'm Jeff Stevens. Throughout the show, we've been highlighting songs that were big over Labor Day weekends back in the 80s, and many were from movie soundtracks. Another example here from Rocky III and one of the biggest movies of 1982, and still big over Labor Day weekend, 1982. It's Survivor's Eye of the Tiger on The 80s Show.

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1: I'm Jeff Stevens. We're highlighting songs from your favorite decade that were big over Labor Day weekends back in the 80s. So we'll head back to Labor Day weekend 1989.

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1: I'm Jeff Stevens. Hope you've enjoyed all these Labor Day weekend hits. Have a great, safe rest of your Labor Day weekend. And join me back here next weekend for the return of the All Request 80s show.

0: Hudson Valley's 80s to now, Q92. Hey there, it's Teresa Lucas. Hope you're having a fabulous weekend. It's not over with yet. Lots of variety on the way. Hey, if you want to stay connected, TTMomo2 on Instagram. I'm there waiting for you.
1: I had no choice but to hear you. You stated your case time and again.

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0: 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Hey, Crystal, thanks for listening. Now, if you were on a TV game show, what category do you think you would just nail?
1: Oh, man, food trivia. Absolutely. 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

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Wow, you guys, American Idol going for season 25 this year. And here's our very first American Idol. It's Kelly Clarkson.

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We're going to talk about it next.

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1: You can tell you do enjoy your job because you're really good at it.
0: 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Thank you. Love you.

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1: How are you coping with fame so far? I mean, you were absolutely catapulted into stardom, weren't you?
2: Yeah, that's right, but I mean, I'm just taking it as it comes really day by day, you know. I've tried not to let it sort of go to my head yet, you know, if I can help that.
0: That was Rick Astley when this song first came out. Heading back to 1987, so many requests coming in for this guy.

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Q92. Hey there, it's Teresa Lucas. Sure would love to hook up with you on our socials. On X, I'm Teresa Lucas 3. Instagram, TT Momo 2.

0: Feeling Good with Q92. Hey, thanks for listening. What is that I hear in the background?
1: My cat.
0: Why is she yelling like that?
1: She's begging for food and attention.
0: Why don't you give her a little snick snack?
1: Oh, I did feed her. She wants to eat all day.
0: My son's the same way.
1: Oh, Jesus.

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1: 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I just kind of found you guys recently, and I have, like, found my home.
0: Oh, that's awesome. Welcome to the family.

Hudson Valley's Q92. Wondering if you have a summer bucket list, you know, things you want to get done this summer. 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You can let me know, leave me a message. We'll talk about it next.

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1: We're on the phone with Valerie. 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
2: I'm on the road. 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
1: Awesome. And thank you for the request. We're going to play that in just a few minutes, so keep listening, okay?
2: I will. Thank you so much. And I hope you have a great day.
0: Thank you. 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
1: Hey, it's Teresa. Thanks for letting me share your day. Kathy, you have a funny joke you want to share with us, right? Go ahead.
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Shout out to Brian checking in. 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Here's a song you want to hear.

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Wake up with Marino in the morning on Q92. Well, this is so cool. Bryan Adams extending his role with the Punches tour dates into next year. Close to a dozen shows booked already. Here he is now.

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0: 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Hi, Betty. Are you enjoying the variety tonight?
1: Yeah, it does sound really good.
0: Well, guess what? I know you've been waiting. Here's your request, finally.
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1: Would you rather be known as being a funny person or a smart person? 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
3: 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We're parked.
0: Oh. 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

0: 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What's going on today?
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0: Oh, that's awesome.
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0: Well, make sure you tell her everybody here wishes her a very happy birthday. 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

0: today's variety of the 80s to now, Q92. Loving all these 80s songs you guys are telling us you want us to play. Hey, Terry, back in the 80s, did you have some pretty funky hair or what?
1: Just feathered back.
0: Yes, and the bangs that drooped way down, like below your cheeks. I love it.

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3: The views and opinions expressed in the following program are those of the speaker and don't necessarily represent those of the station, its staff, management, or ownership.
4: Good morning, you'll find me out with Pete and the Poet Gold. I'm Peter Leonard.
5: And I'm the Poet Gold.
4: And we're on the air this morning with Dr. Andrea Matthews from Marist University. And she's going to be talking about many things today, including the Community Arts Alliance. But before we go to Dr. Matthews, let's go right to the Poet Gold for her weekly poem, prayer, incantation. Gold, please let it roll.
5: Yes, good morning, Peter. I'm going to do To Be of Service, to inspire those who are seeking inspiration, to transform those whose choice is willful ignorance, to guide those in their darkest moments, to hold dear those who need to be held, to demonstrate patience when there seems to be none, to teach those when there are lessons to be learned, to listen to the voice of the unheard, to lead in an exact manner, to be righteous with our cause, to be of service.
4: That sounds like a mission statement for every college, including Marist University.
5: Indeed.
6: Yeah.
4: Yes,
6: for sure.
4: Yeah. You know, Dr. Matthews, I have certainly been open to Marist College, for all my life, and now calling it Marist University. But I'm not familiar with the Community Arts Alliance. Could you talk about that program?
6: Yes, so I'm in the Office of Community and Belonging at Marist, and we applied for the SPARK grant, which is an initiative that Marist gives, and they allow faculty and staff to apply for funding to come up with innovative projects. And so my project was to create a community engagement program, proof of concept, where we would help find the next hottest artist in the Hudson Valley, and our students would level up live.
5: Absolutely.
6: Yes. Level up local artists to make them, turn them into stars.
4: Okay.
6: Yeah. So we, and how we'll do that is we have 4 to 6 artists have been selected that will be residence artists, and they will meet with our fashion department, our fashion merch department, our communications students, and theater and music students,

0: and they will do a residency. And our students, kind of like The Voice, will take them from point A to point B, and we will show the Hudson Valley how our students have leveled them up in an event on April 3rd in at Marist University.
1: April 3rd, that's a long time away.
0: But yeah, yeah, well, it's going to take a while. I mean,
2: gotta play ahead.
1: It's like a pregnancy. So it's a big deal for an artist to be selected to work with the university as well as the students.
0: Yes. And then we have, so there's two levels to this, right? So the residency part, we'll get that. And then the second part of it is kind of like American Idol, because we want the community to come on campus. And one thing about the Hudson Valley, they love the arts. So what we're doing is we're going to have students and community come onto Marist's campus every third Wednesday of the month, starting September 16th. And you're going to vote for the up-and-coming emerging artist who will be selected to open up for the residency artist in April. And then that way the community, our students, will be able to select those artists who will perform on April 3rd.
1: So they're all performing artists. You don't have writers would not qualify for a competition.
0: No. Everybody we selected from our rubric, the residency artists are a little bit more established, maybe, if you would say, or definitely have been performing professionally and are considered professional artists. And then the open, or kind of like our monthly showcases, will be for up and coming emerging artists who need a little bit more exposure performing, and be able to help develop their fan base. And our students are great at knowing good music and knowing what's next and what's hot, and we'll help them.
1: So the new artists or the emerging artists, can they be Marist University students, or are they non-students?
0: Well, so the artists that are coming in to perform are non-Marist students, but it's our house. So we do have spots slotted for our Marist students who have phenomenal talent, but that kind of comes with the territory. You're in our house. So Marist students will get an opportunity to perform every month, but the people that they're going to vote for to actually be in the showcase will be community artists.
1: Okay. Mm-hmm. And my sense is there's an awful lot of learning that goes on for the artists who's emerging, but also for the people who are encouraging or educating that artist, because most of us think that when somebody bursts on the scene, it's just they happen to have bursts on the scene, but there's a real lot of legwork, or there's a method to that.
0: Well, yeah, so we have one of the best fashion departments in the state, and we also have our communications department is phenomenal. All of our departments are really good. We have phenomenal students who get jobs at ESPN and, you know, all over, and some of the big, Louis Vuitton, some of the big firms and organizations. So our students know what to do. We're giving them real life experience, hands-on experience right now while they're still with us, to apply what they've learned in the class and actually apply it to a real life scenario. Mm-hmm. So they need to learn how social skills, they need to learn how to communicate, they need to know how network, they need to know all the things that you necessarily may not learn in the book. This will give them hands-on experience to actually working with real live artists. So for example, my fashion design students, they know how to style. So they'll be able to take an artist, whether a professional artist, and be able to go through and style them for the show. Most artists have merch. My students know how to make sure that your merch products get in the right stores, and how to put together a deck and how to do all that, which if you're most artists either don't have the time to do that, and haven't built the team to do that. Mm-hmm. And so our students can provide that opportunity, because they're going to go into the real world and get those jobs mm-hmm. anyway. And it's a great way for our students to know artists that they can then, when they get to their new jobs, they can actually say they've worked with these professional artists and emerging artists.
2: And to your point, Peter, from an industry standpoint, a lot of the artisan development has been eliminated, you know, in the structure of record labels and stuff. There used to be a time when you had an artist development department and their sole focus was to focus on the development of the artist. To Marist's credit and Dr. Matthews' credit, what's happening at Marist University is exactly what's missing now in the overall industry. It's like a department that's been totally gone. So Marist, to their credit, has sort of stepped in and said, we're going to play this type of role in developing the local artists, those who have developed a footprint, you know, already, in order to elevate them even further. And they've gone on to put together a cohort of local professionals that have that experience in order to help mentor the university students who are majoring in these particular areas, just as a support, you know, mechanism. And but the core of the activity for the residency will come from the Marist University students in their learning process, and we are, the committee is there to help guide them along based upon the expertise that we all have in the committee.
1: Well, it just makes me feel that there's an awful lot of the show business I don't understand. And I guess I don't...
2: There are no overnight sensations.
1: Okay.
2: You know, there's usually a 10-year path that took place prior to, you know, there's been a lot of work put in, you know, whether it's the artist or whether it's the artist team that has put in the work in behalf of the artists, yeah, and the artists themselves, of course.
0: And you've got a lot of great talent here. So it was a natural connection. You have a lot of talent that live in the Hudson Valley, perform in the Hudson Valley. We have a lot of venues. And so our students have the knowledge and the skill set to be able to provide professional real world application to these artists that will actually, like she said, it's a win-win for both the artist and the student. And this, the information that they would have and the experience that they would get will also set them apart when they apply for jobs. To say that you've actually worked with a touring artist while you're still in college, and that you have done what you studied to go to school with, and you could actually name that person, see them, and actually say, I worked with this artist and took this artist from this point to that point within an academic school year, is powerful.
2: Yes, absolutely. And if you're just tuning in, you're listening to Finding Out with Pete and the Poet Gold.
1: I'm Peter Leonard.
2: And I'm the Poet Gold. And we're here with our guest, Dr. Andrea Matthews, from the Office of Community and Belonging and Marist Community Artists Alliance of the SPARC Grant at Marist University.
1: And give me a sense of how the fashion group, because Marist has been strong in fashion for a very long time. And I know they used to have a thing called the Silver Needles Award, which... always struck me as a great name.
0: Yes.
1: And they have always, my impression is they've always done really elevated work, enthusiastic students doing elevated work.
0: Yeah, we just celebrated, so SNR just celebrated 40 years this past
1: academic.
0: Yes, Civil Needle Runway.
1: Okay.
0: And so we call it the SNR 40. We just celebrated 40 years where you have some of the top brands, Louis, Gucci, everybody, Tiffany. They come up from New York City and they watch our students actually do everything. They do the full production of a runway show, and it's stellar. I mean, you have some of the best fashion, new and emerging fashion designers coming out of Marist University that are going into the field of fashion, not only here in the United States and in New York, but globally as well.
2: 40 years.
1: Yeah. That's what I missed out on, was fashion.
0: Mm-hmm. So they've been doing, so our department, we have a great fashion department. It's been around for a while. It's always sold, pretty much always sold out. The community comes out. It's a great way to highlight how the fashion department has grown and the type of caliber of students that we produce at Marist, who are making phenomenal headways and doing innovative projects and contributing to fashion on multiple levels. And our Marist students are making an impact in the field of fashion.
2: So this is just the MCAA, Marist Community Artists Alliance, is really just an extension,
0: right,
2: you know, of the artistic plane that Marist has already put together through the fashion, and now you seem to be adding on to that.
0: Correct. So, you know, we like to bring Marist to the world and the world to Marist. And so we are definitely extending their reach and actually sharing it with the community at large in the Hudson Valley. Mm-hmm. And so, yes, all the things that Marist has been doing and we've got recognized for, and we are, and our students have done phenomenal things. We're now creating this real world experience. But right here at home. Right. And so the advantage is that we are here, helping artists. We found that if they're between the ages of 21 and if you're an artist living in the Hudson Valley between the ages of 21 and 35, there aren't a lot of resources for development. There's not a lot of opportunities. I mean, we've lost the chance. You've lost some, you know, you still have the Falcon, but it's changed. Some of the venues have gone. And some of the access that people have and opportunities they have decreased since COVID. So like you said, we want to fill that gap. We want to bridge that gap. We have students who want internships and they don't have to go to New York City. They mm-hmm. can stay right here in the Hudson Valley. There's plenty of talent and resources and businesses right here that our students could develop and could actually benefit.
2: And through the grant, these are paid internships.
0: Yes. We want them paid because if you're not paid, it's not really like a job. You know, it's not. Internships are great. Don't get me wrong. But to put on your resume as a college student that you were paid as an employee to do this work puts it on a whole nother level. Mm. And so, yes, we do have paid workers. And then we also have internships and volunteers. So we are creating kind of like a pipeline. So all of the students who are even interested in it, maybe minor in it, mm-hmm. They can volunteer if they want, especially if they're freshmen and sophomores. Juniors and seniors have an opportunity to apply for the student workers positions, and then internships start, you know, sophomore year, the second semester of their sophomore year.
2: So what's the buzz been like? Are they excited?
0: Or, the students are excited. I mean, we love music. We're Marist. I mean, mm-hmm. a lot of times we get our party on and we have a good time, you know. Mm-hmm. Marist students are very, very artistic, and it's a natural, seamless connection to connect our students with the community at large and build something powerful that allows everybody to elevate, which is why we're calling it Level Up Live. We're going to expand the reach.
1: Level Up
2: Live. Level Up Live.
0: Level Up Live.
1: Okay.
0: Yeah.
1: You make it sound prettier than I can. I'm there struggling with the words. You turn it into music just saying it.
0: Mm. Yeah.
1: How do the people, the artists, find out about the opportunity to compete for this thing?
0: Well, we put out an ad in the Hudson Valley Magazine, and then we also we relied on community leaders to help us select the artists and send the call out. Because this is a proof of concept, right? This was a concept that I had in my head, and then I was given the opportunity to see if it can actually be done. So I went out and found people in the community who've been doing and producing artists and be involved in the entertainment industry here for a minute, and they recommended artists, and then we selected and voted based on a rubric for those artists to be selected.
1: And are you excited about any of the artists in particular?
0: Oh, all of them. Mm-hmm. All of them. I mean, I have to say, there's some really good talent in the Hudson Valley. I mean, there's a lot of artists who are dedicated to the craft, who are, and who are producing some phenomenal music in the area. And therefore, this is a great opportunity. So yes, we have about six artists in the residency, and then we have 25 artists that will perform in the actual monthly showcases.
1: Yeah. Wow, that's a very ambitious program. And so the Marist students are going to get exposed to a lot of different kinds of a musical performance.
0: Oh, yeah. Yes. All genres are represented. And the students will be able to hear different types. And that's another thing, too. It's up close and personal, mm-hmm. right? They'll be as they interact with the monthly artists, it's consistent, right? It's not just a one and done. They'll be able to come and be able to develop relationships, be able to talk to one another. Artists will be able to use some of our institutional resources that we have on campus to help them as they develop. And then
1: What's your sense of let me put it another way, one of the differences between making it or not making it as a professional artist is to have the good handling and the good coaching behind it. Because there's a way in which talent is all over the place. Mm-hmm. Success is not. Mm. You know, when right. when you think of like, you know, like Detroit years ago with the, you know, everybody within a 10-block area, you have Smokey Robinson and everybody else mm-hmm. emerging mm-hmm. at the same time because they had a good system built in there.
0: And that's what we're helping to do. Yeah. We're saying to everybody who lives in the Hudson Valley, if you get more and more people moving here from different places, as more and more, as the area begins to grow and develop and expand, you don't have to go to New York City. You don't have right. to go there. There's enough resources. Like I said, there's enough colleges. There's enough interested people. As you can see with the Porch Fest, as you can see with the bid on the First Fridays, mm-hmm. as you can see, people in the Hudson Valley love good music from right. Kingston on down. And so when to offer it free for folks to come on a Wednesday, to come to Marist, and to actually sit down with Marist students in a community group where people who love good music, and we sit down and use technology to actually select the artists that mm-hmm. will be able to. Everybody will vote electronically, which is also gives good feedback for the emerging artists right. because now you perform and you want to try out a new song. Okay, well, I'm going to give you real actual data feedback. Right when you come off that stage, we'll have full data on what they liked, what they didn't like, your appearance, mm-hmm. your delivery, you know, mm-hmm. could they even hear you? And so now you can take that information and take that information back to you and hone your craft.
2: Right.
0: Right. And then that's valuable. And then our students get to have a good time, get to be able to make friendships and connections with locals on our campus. And that's what we're looking for. We really, really are really excited about the community coming onto our campus and sharing this experience with our students and being able to do that.
1: Feel funny going onto a college campus, right? I'm like, because mm-hmm. there's a way in which colleges just that you have security there and, you know, where do you park? And so my experience of going to college campuses, the first time you go is it's a hassle in a way. Mm-hmm. But it's not a hassle the second time. The second time you belong.
0: That's
1: you
0: right.
1: know?
2: Right. And, right. And the other thing about college performance is that colleges are a great revenue source for artists of all genres. And once you understand how to crack the college code, so to speak, and get on the college tour, that is a great revenue platform for artists. I think some of the more experienced artists are figuring that out. And because they're at a sort of like at a 1% level of artists that have a different exposure than the other artists who are working professional artists,
1: yeah.
2: right? And so the average working artist that's in the college tour segment understand really what the college's platforms offer, you know. And I see you shaking your head, Jeff. You know, it's like, you know, what a college platform actually offers in relationship to you as a performing artist. If you're just tuning in, you're listening to Finding Out with Pete and the Poet Gold.
1: I'm Peter Leonard.
2: And I'm the Poet Gold, and we're here having a conversation with Dr. Andrea Matthews of the Office of Community and Belonging yeah. and the Marist Community Artists Alliance, yeah. their new project that's up that was spearheaded by the Spark Grant at Marist University. I have a question for you. In relationship to the Office of Community and Belonging, how does this relate to your mission there?
0: This perfectly aligns. Mm-hmm. Like I said, our job is to bring Marist to the world and the world to Marist. Mm-hmm. And we are also here to do community engagement, not just on campus, but on and off campus. Mm-hmm. And like you said, there is, you mentioned earlier, there is some reservation among the local residents here in the Hudson Valley that they can't really come on our campus. They don't really know how to navigate. Mm-hmm. Our campus is absolutely gorgeous. And there's, and we want you on campus. We want you to interact. Mm. And so we're talking about being a whole community. And that means more interactions between residents and our students. And we need you, and we need you to come in and share so our students know where to go and make friends and be able to develop relationships, because we want our students to stay here, right? Mm-hmm. After they graduate, we want them to get apartments. We want them to get jobs. We want them to contribute to the Poughkeepsie economy and the ecosystem of the Hudson Valley. And in order to do that, they got to know the great residents that live in the Hudson Valley. And we have to bridge that gap. And the best way that I know from doing all the research that I've done is art. This is where American art started from. This is from the Bonavon on. And so I'm not really doing anything new. I'm just taking the pride and the love of the residents of the Hudson Valley and create a platform which will allow us to work together to be able to create a an entertainment ecosystem here in the Hudson Valley that will not only benefit our students, but will benefit the artists that live in the Hudson Valley.
2: And to your point, Peter, when you talked about success earlier, I think it's also important for artists in this program to understand what success looks like for them. You know, what does that look like? Because often we define audience define success as fame.
1: Mm-hmm.
2: But fame doesn't always feed you. There are a lot of broke famous artists. You know what I'm saying?
0: That's TLC.
2: You know, fame doesn't always feed you. Yeah. And so it's how do I, how do I define my own fame? What does that look like for you? And are you honing your craft in a way that you can actually live off your art?
1: No.
0: And this is, and everybody keeps talking about times are changing and that we have new days. Well, our students know they're the ones planning the future. Between the AI and the changes that are going on in the world. So if you want to be an artist, what better way to interact with the next generation?
2: Right.
0: And they're different, right? You got to do different things. You got to engage with them differently. You can't do the same old, same old. And the only way you're going to be able to get that experience and understand that is you got to meet. You got to engage with our students. You got to learn from our students. And we can, and our students and this generation can teach us something. They can teach us a lot. They're brilliant. And we are very, very proud of our students and the academic program that we've developed at Marist, and I have no doubt in my mind that our students can level up, and we will find the next big artist in the Hudson Valley.
1: You have a brighter view of the students than I do. Okay, I worked in education for a long time. I was at Vassar College doing community engagement work. And I was always struck by how much the students weren't brilliant. In other words, they had talents that were genuine and potential. But I was always struck by how much the students needed the adults. In other words, you know, just on the technology, clearly they don't need us for that. But when you talk about, you know, how to proceed, you know, socially, how to even, what Gold was bringing up before, about what does success look like? I mean, that's a real question for college, coming out of a college program like this. The meaning of things really comes into focus. Whereas, you know, if you're just in the business, what it means to succeed is to get famous. And for you to have a more introspective view of it, a broader view of what success is or fame, that requires real teaching by the older people. And, Neil Gold, you've done a lot with not only high school students, but college students, and performed at a lot of colleges.
2: Yeah, I mean, to your point and to Dr. Matthews' point, is how do you bring that together? And one of the things about the MCAA program is that there is a group of us, you know, that those of us who have had that experience, those of us who, for lack of a better term, one of the adults in the room, you know, to be able to just offer that that extra wisdom of the innovation and of the new ideas, and you know, and be able to say, well, from our experience, this is this, but be open to listen to that young adult that says, you know, but I think if we try it this way, Yeah. You know, and I think that we have a really talented group of a cohort together of people who have been in the jazz industry, people in the radio business, people who are in the performance aspect of it, the writing aspect of it. We have photographers, we have DJs. So we have a good group of professionals that have lived this craft for years and that can give insight. And direction without, stepping in and trying to take over. There's room for that.
0: And we've got, and I'm going to brag on Maris a little bit. We've got a 86% unemployment rate. Our students get hired. Mm-hmm. Our students, and if they don't get hired, they're on their way to go get their master. I mean, we're masters, and we're trying to increase that. So 86% of our students within the first 6 months of graduating are employed or in graduate school. Mm-hmm. So our students, our faculty has done a phenomenal job of preparing our students for the real world. And this is just an extension, like you said, about to show the community and to show that, because people do have those doubts. And we're saying, at Marist, we're not worried. We our faculty and our staff, in the way that under our president and the whole Marist brand, we produce students who are valued and who and can contribute to any industry that they desire. Yeah. Our slogan is inspired to do more.
2: Good. You know, what I'm excited about with this project is the fact that it's reached into the community more so than I've seen in the last 20 years. You know, I've seen through the years Marist have art programs done on Main Street, in Poughkeepsie, but it hasn't been a significant presence. And so I see how this can become a significant presence of something that can continue. Like you said, this is a proof of concept, and the goal is to make it 100% successful so that it can be repeated. Yeah. In the following years to come.
0: Well, the research shows, the research is why how I wrote the grant, which I had to bring the research. The research shows that the time is right. The people involved will make it successful. Mm-hmm. And if we do what we all need to do, and which is show up and do things, and everybody support the project, this is going to be, like you said, this is going to be probably one of the best programs for not only for our students, but for the community at large.
1: And what I want to say is, I have no doubt that there are Marist students walking around with a bucket of talent. And I want it, but I guess with my emphasis, not that we disagree on it, mm-hmm. but my emphasis on Marist also has excelled at what Gold called the adults in the room, namely the adults, really fostering it. And one of the things that is similar to it is Marist was so successful working with IBM in terms of, decades ago, bringing the Marist students to it. So let's say good luck to Marist University.
2: Look at us for Instagram, yes. Dr. Matthews, yes. Right? Yes. What's going to be the Instagram page?
0: The Instagram page is going to be Level Up Live Marist. And that will be our social media handles.
2: So thank you so much, Dr. Matthews, for coming through and telling us about the program. And
0: September 16th.
2: September 16th is going to be the showcase.
0: At 7 p.m. in the cabaret. Everybody's invited, and we're doing an open mic. So if you would like to come and help us and look at our students, please come on September 16th, 7 p.m. to 10 p.m.
2: Thank you. Thank you, everyone, for listening to Finding Out with Pete and the Poet Gold.
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5: 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Here's Manny Munoz.
6: I am Manny Munoz. Thank you for tuning in to iHeartRadio's Communities. It is our weekly public affairs show where we try to bring you conversations that'll help you better understand important issues or maybe just some interesting topics. Either way, I do hope you'll stick around for the next half hour. And if you have any comments, questions, or suggestions, please feel free to reach out on Instagram. My handle is at IODManny. That's at IODMANNY. Now, let's get on with the show. Identity theft used to mean somebody got hold of your credit card number or your social security number. Today, criminals can get into your phone, take over your accounts, even use AI to sound or look like someone you trust. So how do we protect ourselves? Let's bring in the CEO of Identity Theft Resource Center, Eva Velasquez. Eva, I appreciate the time. Thanks for joining us.
7: Yeah, I'm happy to be here.
6: Their website, by the way, is idtheftcenter.org. Really has changed quite a bit in the last 10, 20 years when we talk about what identity theft means.
7: Oh, 1,000%. There are so many different ways that your identity can be misused. So I just tell people to think about all of the ways that you prove you are you. And how you're using your identity, from booking rideshare to getting government benefits to getting medical services, also to making charges on an existing credit card or even opening a new line of credit. If someone has the right data and information about you, they can pretend to be you and do all of those things.
6: And most of us don't even think about how much of that personal information we carry around just on our phone. It's not even, our credit cards or our social security number anymore. All of it is on our phone, generally speaking.
7: That's very true. It's not only on our devices like our phone or our laptop, but we're also putting it on our accounts. Think about all of the things you share on social media accounts. Maybe you like where you bank and you follow them, or you talk about what kind of cars or clubs you belong to. All of that information about you, that unique behavioral biometric data, sometimes we just share that ourselves. And then, of course, we have to talk about data breaches when we trust companies with our data and they unfortunately suffer a breach. That's another way that this information gets out of our control.
6: Yeah, your latest research shows that the criminals are increasingly not only getting into our phones, but our computers. And once they gain access to even a simple email account, it's incredibly valuable for them, isn't it?
7: Well, I really want people to rethink how they think about their email accounts, because that's the keys to the kingdom. You may think, oh, it's not a big deal. It's like another throwaway account, or it's not as important as, say, my financial accounts or my bank account.
6: Right.
7: It absolutely is, because that's what you use to do password reset. So if someone has control of your email account, boy, oh boy, they can get control of a lot of other accounts.
6: We've got everything. It feels like everything has two-step authentication now, right? You want to log into your account, you get a code on your phone or whatever, you put that in, and then you're allowed in. Does that make things completely trustworthy and unbreakable?
7: It certainly makes them better. Uh-huh. Look, we're never going to get to zero risk. That's just impossible. But using multi-factor authentication reduces the risk significantly. The only caveat there is that if you share that code, if you fall for a phishing attack or someone says, hey, can you share this code with me? Then that's where it breaks down. So don't ever share that code with anyone other than with the website or the app that you're trying to log into.
6: Yeah, you talk about phishing attacks or those types of scams. I can't tell you how many times a day I get text messages. I don't answer the phone anymore, but I get text messages telling me, hey, we've got your resume, got a great work from home job for you, or hey, I'm in the neighborhood, can I come by and give you a roof repair estimate or whatever. It is really amazing how many of these scams are out there any one time.
7: We are being deluged.
6: Yeah.
7: It is just unbelievable. And it's not just text messages, it's emails, it's phone calls, it's DMs on social media accounts. I mean, any way that a bad actor can insert themselves and get in touch with us, they are absolutely leveraging it and using it. So we have to be on guard all the time.
6: We're speaking with Eva Velasquez, Identity Theft Resource Center CEO. Their website is idtheftcenter.org. Somebody like you, this is what you do for a living. What are the top two or three identity theft threats that worry you the most right now?
7: I think right now it is the state of phishing.
6: Yeah.
7: And the use of AI to perfect these hooks. And when I say phishing, I mean smishing, because I mean by text, whatever the medium, whatever the channel is, they are letter perfect. We used to be able to identify these attacks by looking at poor grammar, maybe on an email, the logo was fuzzy, maybe even on a fake website. It felt off. It didn't look quite right. Mm-hmm. But that's not the case anymore. We cannot continue to use the litmus tests that we've used in the past. You just have to, if you didn't initiate the contact, just go to the source and verify. And that's becoming really, really hard because the hooks are really, really convincing. It's not that people are careless or less sophisticated. Mm-hmm. It's that deluge we were just talking about. And the fact that using AI allows the bad guys to create letter perfect things that will not trigger that response in you of, oh, this doesn't look or feel right.
6: Yeah.
7: And we're being deluged. And well, it costs them nothing, and they can just do it at scale.
6: Sure. And that's kind of a punch in the gut, because even before AI, there were still smart, you know, well-informed people who regularly, you know, fell for these scams. And it always seems to me it's the ones that say, oh, I'll never fall for that. I'm not gullible. The ones that actually do fall for it.
7: Well, it's not about being smart or savvy, again, or careless. It's the fact that it's your emotions that are being leveraged. So our logical brain is really good at making logical choices, but our emotional brain, not so much. That's that whole fight or flight.
6: Yeah, on many levels in life.
7: I mean, let's think about it. So when someone actively is trying to trigger and elicit those emotional responses by creating a sense of fear, a sense of urgency, a sense of hope, all of that is designed to counteract our logical choices. So I just always tell people, we need to acknowledge, all of us, and I include myself in this statement, we are all vulnerable to these different types of scams and hooks, and it's just differently, because it really depends on how do we engage in the outside world, particularly the digital world. What websites do I visit? How much am I on social media? Do I text a lot? How much do I use my devices? Mm-hmm. All of those things add to what our different vulnerabilities are. But first and foremost, we have to acknowledge that we're all vulnerable.
6: Are there red flags that all of these scams have in common that should immediately, like, you know, make us stop what we're doing and think?
7: There are some. Things like creating that sense of urgency. You have to act right now. You don't have any time to think.
6: Right.
7: But also creating a sense of fear. This is law enforcement. This is the government contacting you. And if you don't do what we say, you're going to somehow lose personal freedom or lose access to your money. Yeah. But one of the new twists we've seen is almost like a sense of hope, a sense of playing on your hopefulness, kind of like the lottery scams still do, and they'll still exist.
6: Right.
7: But they're using it in different ways. We need your help. We've actually caught a bad guy and they're trying to infiltrate your accounts, or they're using your identity to peddle salacious content, things of that nature, where you go, oh my gosh, I need to help fix this. Yeah. I want to be part of the solution. And so they're playing on your hope. And that is a very powerful emotion.
6: Yeah, you're not kidding. I hadn't even thought about it that way. When you throw, as you were talking about a minute ago, AI into it, things like caller ID can be spoofed, right? We could see.
7: Oh, yeah.
6: I've been, as a matter of fact, a quick story. I was sitting next to my wife in the car. Her phone rang with my number and my name showing up, that it was me calling her while my phone, you know, is up on my windshield, you know, the little holder thing. And she looked at me like, how is this even happening? And so we know numbers can be, you know, can be cloned or whatever. What with AI, what hope do we really have of protecting ourselves? Because it is a scary new level.
7: It's going to be a huge challenge for us, again, because I go back to those things that we used to use as a litmus test.
6: Yeah.
7: Please do not trust caller ID. Anyone listening to this, it can be so easily spoofed. But now you can't really even trust your own voice detection, because voice cloning is real. It's cheap. It only takes 3 seconds of audio. So it's very easy to clone someone's voice. It's very easy to create deep fake videos, even cheap fakes. They're not expensive. So the video actually looks like either you or if you are the intended victim, someone you trust, I mean, I hate to say it, but it's almost like, look, you can't really right now trust your ears and eyes. You have to think more about what is this contact? What are they asking me for? Mm-hmm. And when people start asking you for money, that's the, to me, money or data, that's the universal red flag. Hang on a second. Why are you asking me for my data or my money? I'm going to stop right now because I'm going to choose who I share my money and my data with. So you choose who you share that with. Don't let them choose you.
6: Just a few more minutes here with Ava Velasquez, the Identity Theft Resource Center's CEO. Their website, again, is idtheftcenter.org. What about kids? Should parents worry about their children's identity being stolen? Like they're, you know, traditionally, I guess their social security number or something like that years before a kid will ever need it?
7: Absolutely. And I don't want to fearmonger here, but and add to parents' already burdened list, but this is the world we live in. So we keep our kids safe. We, you know, we teach them to hold hands, look both ways when you're crossing the street. Learning to manage like cybersecurity and their identity is just, it's part of the deal now. I encourage parents, please freeze your children's credit. It's free. You can do it for yourself. You can do it for your kids. You can do it for any dependent adult. So you're taking care of your parents if you're part of that sandwich generation. Yes, it does take a little bit of legwork. You got to jump through a few hoops, but we have free resources on our website that walk you through, you know, very granularly walk you through the process. And I do want to mention, I'm so thankful that you've mentioned our website a couple of times, just to let people know we're a 501c3. Everything, all the services that we provide to you, whether it's recovery plans, risk minimization techniques, all the information, the newsletter, it is all free to you. We don't charge victims and consumers for any of the services that we provide.
6: IDtheftcenter.org, IDtheftcenter.org. You mentioned freezing your credit. Are there, what is the downside to doing that? Or is there?
7: There's a tiny downside, and that is you, if you want to open new lines of credit in your name, you have to thaw it. But I can tell you from experience, it has gotten very, very easy to manage it, to thaw it. You just have to plan ahead. And I almost don't think it's a downside because the upside is it makes you plan just a little bit for your budgeting, makes you be a little bit more thoughtful about those spontaneous purchases. Right. If you want to open a credit card or go get a car loan, you have to plan for it. And it gives you a second to think. It's also one of the most proactive steps that you can take to protect yourself.
6: Yeah,
7: it doesn't solve everything.
6: Right.
7: It doesn't solve everything. Your identity can still be misused in a number of other ways, but no one, even if they have all of the data required, can open that new line of credit because your credit is frozen.
6: What do you at the Identity Theft Resource Center do to help someone who's been victimized?
7: We have a contact center that's staffed by real people, AI chatbots.
6: Thank goodness, actual human beings.
7: Actual human beings who have received extensive training, not just in the mechanics of recovery, but also they're trauma-informed. They understand that we're dealing with crime victims, people who are going through the worst day of their life. So you can call us at the toll-free number. You can live chat with us on our website. You can email us. You can reach out to us on social media with a direct message. And we will get back in touch with you and listen to the unique details of what's happening to you and your unique situation, because not everyone has the same access to resources. I mean, just if you're a member of the blind, low vision community, you may need to receive our services in a different way. Mm-hmm. If you're a member of the deaf, hard of hearing community, you may need to receive our services in a different way. And we are cognizant of that. So we will give you a tailored recovery plan, step by step. We don't do the work for you because we don't want to collect your data, but we will hold your hand throughout the entire process. And your case manager walks with you through that process, whether it takes a day, a week, a month, a year, 2 years.
6: Last thing for you. I know for a fact 10, 15, 20 years ago, it would be a nightmare if someone had their identity stolen to try and get their life back together, their financial life back together. Is it easier
8: in this day and age, or more difficult?
7: It's difficult in different ways. 20 years ago, and ITRC has been around for 26 years. We were founded in 1999. Mm. And at that time, we really didn't even understand what this crime type was. So we had a lot of people walking around being accused of crimes, being accused of perpetrating fraud when it wasn't them. And so they had to fight to prove this negative, to prove their innocence. That certainly still happens, and a lot of people feel that way, but there are more resources and there is a better understanding at many of the institutions that this is a real threat and a real thing that people experience. Where it has become more difficult is the vulnerabilities, the different ways, particularly digital, that we use our identity and verify that, you know, I am me. That has just expanded exponentially. So therefore, the vulnerabilities have expanded. Therefore, the misuse has expanded. And there's just so many different ways. So that's become much more difficult. We get people that were like, I didn't even know this could happen. I knew somebody could make maybe false, phony, fraudulent charges on my credit card, but I had no idea they could go get surgery in my name. Right. I had no idea someone could serve a prison sentence using my identity that then pops up on a background check when I'm trying to get a promotion at work. So that, I think, is what's become more difficult.
8: My goodness, that's mind-blowing. Ava Velasquez, Identity Theft Resource Center, CEO. The website, again, idtheftcenter.org. Ava, I appreciate the time. Thanks so much for the information. Be well.
7: Happy to be here. Thank you.
8: You're listening to iHeartRadio Communities, our weekly public affairs show. I am Manny Munoz. If you have any thoughts, comments, or questions, please feel free to reach out to me on Instagram. My handle is at IODManny. That's at IODManny. AI is already in our classrooms, whether schools are ready for it or not. 6 in 10 teachers said to be using it for their work. 7 in 10 teenagers admitting to using it for schoolwork, and yet most teachers say they've never gotten any formal guidance about how AI should be used. Let's discuss it with Joy Okoro, Chief Impact and Operating Officer for Teach for America. Joy, I appreciate the time.
9: Thanks. I'm so happy to be here. And this is such an important topic, so I'm eager to dig in with you.
8: Yeah, it is really, really important. Let's start off broadly. How dramatically do you think AI is really going to change the classroom in this school year or next?
9: I mean, gosh, when I think about that question, the thing that comes to mind is the phrase that as much as things change, things stay the same, is what comes to mind. So I really do think that AI is going to evolve and influence what's happening in classrooms. But it's also true that that is going to result in us continuing to double down on the fundamentals of teaching, which I believe is a relationship between an adult and a student. When I think about my own classroom experience, I think if you were probably to think about yours, you're likely to remember your favorite teacher or a moment that you've had with them. And I believe that that's something that AI can't replace. But I also think we have to be eyes wide open. This technology is here, and I do think it's starting to shape how teachers experience the role, how students experience their work. And so as much as it will change things, I think a lot of things are going to be the same about the relationship between a student and their teacher.
8: So it could be, I guess both things could be true, right? This could be just yet another useful educational tool and also something that fundamentally changes how we teach.
9: That's right. That's right.
8: What do you want a teacher who might be listening? This show is heard on about 230 radio stations every weekend. What would you like a teacher to understand about using AI that she might not really comprehend?
9: Yeah, I mean, well, one, let me start with how I think I would recommend a teacher orient. Mm-hmm. And I think that words come to mind, and I think a teacher should orient cautiously, but also curiously. And what we already actually know about this generation, and particularly at Teach for America, we recruit young people who otherwise may not be seeking to enter into the classroom providing them an opportunity to make a meaningful difference in the lives of kids and also develop their leadership over time. And what we know about this generation is that they actually are skeptics of AI, while at the same time, they are AI natives. They grew up with iPads. They are very familiar with the technology, sometimes knowingly and unknowingly. And so they're actually coming to the table with a little bit of skepticism, which I think is healthy. And I think when stepping into the role of a teacher, folks should be cautious because, like anything, things could be used for good. They could be used for bad. Sometimes you may hear things like, you know, was it helping students cheat or are they not critical thinkers? That is as true as AI helping to enhance the learning, enhance the critical thinking, giving them access to more perspectives than just what's going on in their classroom and their school building. So I feel like my advice to them on how to orient is to lead with that cautiousness, but to be curious about how to allow it to be a tool that is enhancing what they want to be true for their kids, which we know we want kids to be thoughtful, values aligned, critical thinkers, because that's what the world's going to require of us, especially as information is available at our fingertips.
8: Right. You mentioned the kids, and I mentioned the statistics. 70% of teenagers admit that they're using AI for homework. Big difference between using AI to get an answer and using AI to learn.
9: Very, very, very big difference. And also, the world is just moving so fast. So when I think about some of the pros and the assets of AI, I just think about how students so quickly can have access to multiple perspectives, summaries of lots of books at the same time. And again, I don't believe that that should replace what happens when you sort of dive deep into a book and you form your own opinions. But sometimes we all, especially in the age of social media, living in an echo chamber. And so I think having quick and easy access to multiple perspectives is really a good thing. So I do think that AI can be used to help us learn. And I think that's the way a lot of students are orienting to it as they're doing their homework.
8: Few more minutes here on iHeartRadio Communities. I'm speaking with Joy Okoro, Chief Impact and Operating Officer at Teach for America. Their website is teachforamerica.org. You and Anthropic have created this new AI fluency course for teachers. Take me through exactly what that is.
9: Totally. We are so excited about this partnership because to the point that you made earlier, we all have a lot of learning to do about what this is and actually how to use it. And so in this partnership that we have with Anthropic, we've essentially created a course that helps educators understand how AI tools work, where they can strengthen instruction, deepen student learning. And also, this course talks about where the technology falls short and how our teachers can make ethical, professional judgments about when AI belongs in teaching and learning and when it doesn't. And so we just want to ensure that our teachers have access to meaningful learning as they're honing their craft as educators, ensuring that they avoid pitfalls and center on keeping the human connection with the student at the center. Mm-hmm. And so I'm excited about this partnership with Anthropic because I think they have a lot to learn from us as folks who have been in this work for 35 years and understand what an effective classroom and a relationship student looks like, a relationship between a teacher and student looks like. And we have a lot to learn from them as they're shaping and building this technology that we're all using. So, you know, I know sometimes AI can be a little bit of a spicy topic in the world right now, but I do think excited about our partnership because like has been true for us at Teach America for 35 years, we want to stay on the cutting edge and we don't want to just be consumers. We want to be shaping what this is
8: sure.
9: in classrooms across the country. Yeah.
8: Yeah, for sure. Where I live here in South Florida, I know the school districts are trying to find the best practices on how to implement AI into the classroom, but it kind of feels like schools are already way behind the curve. Am I not reading that right?
9: I mean, I think that's true. I mean, it is hard to implement anything at scale. So whether or not we're talking about a brand new curriculum, if we're talking old school textbooks, and today if we're talking about brand new technology that's moving at a quick pace.
8: Yeah.
9: So I don't think our schools are behind for lack of trying, but I do believe that our schools they care deeply because we're dealing with young people and students about getting it right. And sometimes that does mean that we're moving a little bit slow. But I think that is what's also true is that the technology is moving exceptionally exceptionally fast. And so it does feel really, really hard to keep up. And I think that's an important role that our teachers at Teach for America, when they're partnering with districts across the country, can play. We, as a support organization to our districts, can help ramp up an understanding of how this technology can take shape. And I'm excited about our teachers bringing that into the schools that they're partnering in across the country.
8: Yeah, it feels like AI has like arrived in the classroom before schools even had a chance to, kind of like the government right now, trying to figure out how to regulate and control it before it gets out of control. What exactly is this AI fluency course for teachers like? What can teachers expect and what will it help them do?
9: Yeah, I mean, I think it's going to, one, help them actually understand the basic tools because, you know, a lot of us are familiar with ChatGPT or how to type in and ask a question. But I'm learning my own self as I get deeper into understanding what's available to us through AI.
8: Sure.
9: There is that, you know, that typical tool that I think a lot of us are used to with like prompting. But there's also, I'm learning a lot that you can do to help build systems for yourself to increase efficiency. So some things that have taken a really long time as a former special education teacher, you know, I used to have to make schedules or, you know, write IEPs and things that took a lot of time for our teachers. So I think that there's a little bit of a efficiency element to it if you actually learn how to build these bots. As I'm learning, and mm-hmm. So I think through the course that we have with Anthropic, we're teaching our teachers how to move just beyond typical prompting and get a response to actually build tools to solve problems.

0: homework and hasn't mastered the content yet. And so I don't experience the extreme direct connection between homework. I think AI can be used to help a student actually get it correct so that they can be practicing their content more accurately.
1: Right.
0: So I still see the opportunity in that.
1: Yeah.
0: And then when I think about the correlation between testing, that's also a widely debated topic in education. I am pro accountability and I am pro testing because it creates transparency around what is true for students and not. But I also believe it's not the full story. With every student, there's a qualitative narrative that sits alongside the quantitative understanding, which we usually measure through tests that tell us how a student is doing. So I think as the technology grows, becomes more advanced, it just requires us to actually be more nuanced in how we think about whether or not a student is prepared to enter into the world, to be a thriving adult in society. And so I think we should keep looking at it and inform an opinion, but I don't have a firm opinion that I think there's a correlation between, homework and test results, et cetera. I think it's all data that helps us inform how we can evolve the future of learning.
1: Joy Okoro, Chief Impact and Operating Officer at Teach for America. That website again, teachforamerica.org. Joy, appreciate the time, the conversation. Best of luck.
0: Thank you so much, Manny.
1: I am Manny Munoz. I appreciate you listening to iHeartRadio's Communities this week. As always, if you have any questions, comments, or suggestions, reach out to me on Instagram. My handle is at IODManny. That's at IODManny. And that'll do it for another edition of iHeartRadio's Communities. I'm Manny Munoz. Until next time.
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1: I'm Jeff Stevens. Well, lots of weddings in the summer, a lot of weddings in the fall and winter too. But do you need a bib if you are a bride? There's a new item called Bibs for Brides. I'll tell you what that's all about in about 8 minutes. Here's you two on our Best of the 80s and 90s weekend.

I'm Jeff Stevens. Thanks for listening on the weekend. It is our extended Best of the 80s and 90s weekend. Got some 80s coming up from Heart and some 90s on the way from Amy Grant. Right now, Sam Smith.

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Q92, the Hudson Valley's 80s to now. I'm Jeff Stevens. It's our extended best of the 80s and 90s weekend. We'll do this all the way through tomorrow, through Labor Day. But I want to know, if you're doing some cleaning this weekend, how many hours of cleaning do you think we do per year?

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3: 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This week's presentation is from September 5th, 1980.

Hello again and welcome to American Top 40. My name's Casey Kasem and I'm all set to count down the biggest hits in the USA. Our official rankings come directly from Billboard Magazine's nationwide survey of radio stations and record stores. Every week here in Hollywood, we put it all together and count them down to the top song in the land. Last week, the number three song was Believe It or Not, the theme from The Greatest American Hero by Joey Scarberry. At number two was Slow Hand by the Pointer Sisters. And at number one last week was this song.

0: Diana Ross and Lionel Richie with Endless Love, last week's number one song in the USA. This is American Top 40. I'm Casey Kasem, and here come this week's 40 biggest hits in the land.
1: Number 40.
0: A year and a half ago, Australia's Little River Band were in the 40 with Cool Change, and they're back, debuting this week with The Night Owls.

The first of 9 foreign acts on American Top 40 this week from Australia, the Little River Band at number 40 with a debut song called The Night Owls. I'm Casey Kasem. This is AT40 in Hollywood. 8 years ago in Dallas, 6 men formed a band and called it Point Blank. They're still based in Texas, and last week their first chart single debuted in the countdown at number 40. Up a notch this week to 39, Point Blank with Nicole.

0: Survey song number 39 on American Top 40, moving up a notch, second week on the chart. Their first hit song, Point Blank, doing Nicole. Next up, a hit song by a superstar of the 70s whose last number one song was I'm Sorry.
1: Casey, Coast to Coast, American Top 40.
0: Debuting at number 38 is the newest Top 40 hit by a superstar of the 70s. The man who hit number one with Sunshine on My Shoulders, Annie's song, Thank God I'm a Country Boy, and I'm Sorry. Here's John Denver with Some Days Are Diamonds.

The five-man band Silver Condor, moving from 39 to 37 with You Could Take My Heart Away. This is Casey Kasem on American Top 40 in Hollywood, and now we're up to the latest hit by the first recording act in the history of the charts to debut on Billboard's album survey in the number one position. Back in June of 1975, an album by this singer-songwriter from England titled Captain Fantastic and the Brown Dirt Cowboy galloped onto the album chart and without a week's hesitation went straight to number one. And nobody else in the history of the charts, not Elvis or the Beatles or the Bee Gees, had ever managed to do that before. That tidy little bit of chart mastery was enough to shatter all existing records and to dazzle the recording industry. But it wasn't enough for the man who set that record. Just 5 months later, he disproved the theory that lightning never strikes the same place twice by debuting on the LP chart at number one with another album, Rock of the Westies. That pop wizard is, of course, Elton John. The first recording act in history to debut at the number one position on the album chart, and the only act to do it twice. This week, Elton John debuts in the countdown at number 36 with Chloe.

Elton John's 28th Top 40 hit. At number 36, he debuts with his latest, Chloe. You're hearing the hottest hits in America as the

Every week, American Top 40 is heard in the 50 states and around the world on great radio stations like WCLG Morgantown, West Virginia, KFXY Morgan City, Louisiana, and 4AK Toowoomba, Queensland, Australia. British-born Robbie Patton's first chart single falls 9 notches to number 35. Robbie's song is Don't Give It Up.

0: Robbie Patton on American Top 40, falling from number 26 to 35 with Don't Give It Up. A listener in Illinois wants to know which duo in the rock era has had the most top 40 hits. Well, it isn't Hall & Oates, and it isn't Simon & Garfunkel, but it is two men. Details coming up.
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11: Number 34.
0: John Schneider's first hit peaked at number 14, dropped to number 20, and this week to number 34. It's Now or Never.

0: John Schneider, actor and singer, at number 34 in American Top 40 with a tune he's kept in the 40 for 11 consecutive weeks. It's Now or Never. Well, now we're up to the question about the top duo of the rock era. Comes from Beth Millard in Belleville, Illinois. And she wants to know which duo has had the most top 40 hits. Well, the pop chart has seen many duos over the years, including successful acts like Sonny and Cher, The Righteous Brothers, Hall & Oates, Simon & Garfunkel, and The Carpenters. In fact, Karen and Richard Carpenter are in second place as the duo with the most top 40 hits. They've racked up 20. But the duo in first place? Well, they have even more. From 1958 to 1967, these two men hit the top 40 a total of 26 times. 15 of those records made the top 10, and 4 were number one smashes. Bird Dog, Wake Up Little Susie, Kathy's Clown, and All I Have to Do Is Dream. This duo is a brother act. One is named Phil, and the other Don. Last name? Everly. So there's your answer, Beth. The duo with the most top 40 hits are the Everly Brothers. Thanks for writing in. Now on with the countdown.
1: Number 33.
0: Big soul recording star Rick James is the highest debuter in our pop countdown this week. His last hit was Give It To Me, Baby, and this is his follow-up single. Debuting at number 33, Rick James with a song he co-wrote called Super Freak.

0: 29-year-old Rick James, debuting with the highest debuter of the week at number 33 with a song titled Super Freak. 32 big ones to number one, and we're counting them down.
1: Casey, coast to coast, American Top 40.
0: The only singer currently in the countdown who was born in Hollywood is the woman whose recent number one smash mentions three of the biggest movie stars in Hollywood history: Jean Harlow, Greta Garbo, and Bette Davis. The song, of course, is Bette Davis Eyes. And here's Kim Carnes' follow-up, climbing four notches this week to number 32, Draw of the Cards.
2: Sorry.

Moving from 36 to 32, second week on the chart on American Top 40 with her third Top 40 solo hit and her fifth time on the 40, it's Kim Carnes and Draw of the Cards. Now from the AT40 archives. Another of the number one songs of the 60s, and we're up to August 1967. This was the 169th number one single of that decade, Ode to Billy Joe by Bobby Gentry.

0: In our weekly review of all the number one songs of the 60s from the AT40 archives of August 1967, that was Bobby Gentry with Ode to Billy Joe, Billboard's 169th number one single of the 60s. This is American Top 40 in Hollywood, California, counting down the most popular songs in the USA. I'm Casey Kasem. We'll continue in a moment. 31 big hits to go to the number one song in the land.
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7: 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It's by a New York band who scored two Top 40 hits. There was Don't Fear the Reaper in 1976 and this one from 1981, Burning for You by Blue Oyster Cult.

0: 'cause you may.
1: We're up to a classic American Top 40 Extra from September 5th, 1981. It's a song that was written and first recorded by Sammy Hagar. Here's Rick Springfield with his version of I've Done Everything For You.

0: On its way to becoming their third number one, that's Daryl Hall and John Oates with Private Eyes, a classic American Top 40 extra from 1981.
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2: And we're up to the two top songs in the land.
1: Number two.
2: In 1979, the Pointer Sisters took a song called Fire to number two. They've never hit number one. Now their current hit is at number two for the second week in a row. Here are the Pointer Sisters with Slow Hands.

The Pointer Sisters, produced by Richard Perry. The song at number 2, second week in a row, is Slow Hand. And now we're up to the number 1 song in the land on American Top 40. It's a vocal duet that's as popular as any vocal duet of the past decade. Since 1970, its 4 weeks at number 1 are matched only by Peaches and Herb's Reunited and by Elton John and Kiki D's Don't Go Breaking My Heart. To beat that 4 weeks, we have to go back 12 years to the year 2525, because that's when the rock era record was established by Zager and Evans with their vocal duet in the year 2525. It spent 6 weeks at number 1. Well, this current smash vocal duet has a chance at that record, and we'll be watching. Now, here it is. The number 1 song in the USA for its 4th week in a row, Endless Love, by Diana Ross and the man who wrote it, Lionel Richie.

0: The fourth consecutive week at number one on American Top 40, the title tune from the motion picture, Endless Love. Diana Ross and Lionel Richie. And there you have them, the 40 most popular records in America as determined by Billboard magazine for the week ending September 5th, 1981. American Top 40 is produced in Hollywood by Watermark Incorporated. Executive producer Tom Rounds. Producer Don Bastani. With Matt Wilson, Meryl Schindler, Daryl Morton, Jeff Leonard, Stu Jacobs, Paul Libeskind, and Ann Stroeker. I'm Casey Kasem. Join me next week, and again, we'll count down the 40 most popular songs in the USA. Till then, keep your feet in the ground and keep reaching for the stars. 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
1: 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Special thanks to Kalila Dawkins, Rob Durkee, Pete Battistini, Scott Lakefield, Mike Savage, Michael Cross, Dave Nunez, and of course, the legend where the countdown began, Casey Kasem.
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This is Q92 with the 80s to now. Lady Gaga doing the music and her fiancé doing a startup. Power couple, would you say yes? Here's Paparazzi.

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Have you ever lost your phone? And did it make you physically sick? You're not alone. I'll tell you what the experts had to say about that after Bruno Mars and Just the Way You Are.

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Thanks for listening in on this best of the 80s and 90s holiday weekend with Dan Blackman. Michael Jackson wrote this, composed it entirely, inspired by Quincy Jones, who suggested a rock song similar to the song My Sharona, and the rest is history. It's Beat It.

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0: 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I give that an 8.5. 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
2: 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Have I lost my mind?

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All right, it's the best of the 80s and 90s holiday weekend. How about those nostalgic websites you used to spend too much time on? 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

0: The Pick Me Up, the Bad Dad Joke, the Daily Dose, plus the music you love all in one place.
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Q92. This best of the 80s and 90s holiday weekend is all about fun. There's Survivor. We're having fun now with Shaboozey. It's a bar song.

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You can find us on Facebook at Q92. 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

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What are your plans for this weekend? You're going on a date? I'll tell you what the experts say about date nights, specifically after the Lumineers. Ho! Hey!

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1: Stack Cradivel. 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And we're celebrating with our favorite two decades, 80s and 90s. 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
1: Lady A, need you now, Jack Cratterville. 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

0: Jack Rattle, she's going to go by just the first name now, like Sharon and Adele.
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0: Don't forget to tell your smart device to play Q92 on iHeartRadio. Remembering our two favorite decades, 80s and 90s, for the holiday weekend. Also remembering those who work. That's why we call it Labor Day. That's tomorrow, but we're celebrating all weekend. Timbaland, One Republic.
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1: They say the holy water's watered down, and this town's lost its faith. Our colors will fade eventually, so if our time is running out, day after day, we'll make the mundane a masterpiece. Oh my, my, oh my, my love, I take one look at you, you're taking me out.

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Hey, get a quick favor. Are you in the car right now? I want to make Q92 the first preset on your radio. That way you'll never miss Marino in the Morning every morning and the Hudson Valley's 80s to now while you work. 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
1: It's Jack Cradivel. All right, guys, want to really boost your attractiveness? Maybe you should change your name. Coming up after Nickelback. Never made

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Today's variety of the 80s to now, Q92. Jack Cradiville, we all want to get rid of stress. Well, we've got another hobby that's pretty good at doing that. We'll share coming up right after Bruno Mars.

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How was your day today? 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Kick off your shoes, share your stories, share your memories. I want to know your summertime memories. What touched your heart? What did you do this summer? Who did you spend time with that touched your heart?

0: here on Q92. Welcome aboard. You've called the Delilah Show. Who is this?
1: Hi, my name is Angel.
0: Hi, Angel. What can I do for you?
1: Hi, I don't know, I feel a little confused this evening. So I move into college tomorrow, and there I'm going to see my long-distance girlfriend for the first time since I've met her in 14 months. So I'm really excited for that, but...
0: Wait, you've never met face-to-face, or you just haven't seen each other in a year and a half?
1: No, I mean, we met each other in person, and then we've just been doing long distance.
0: And now you're going to the same college?
1: Yep.
0: How are you going to study if the girl you love more than life that you've been carrying on a long distance conversation is right down the street? How are you going to hit the books?
1: I mean, we're both ready to keep each other accountable and just be there for each other in that way, but...
0: Angel, how old are you?
1: I'm 19.
0: And your girlfriend?
1: She's 18.
0: Oh, you guys are far, far more mature and wise than I was at 19 and 18. Let's be honest. I'm 65 and I still have a hard time holding myself accountable for anything. I'm proud of you. What are you studying?
1: I'm studying physics.
0: And your girlfriend?
1: She's doing music education.
0: You guys sound like such a darling couple.
1: Mm-hmm.
0: What song can I play for you?
1: I don't know. I was hoping you could find something just to fit this moment in my life, just moving on and finding new things and opportunities.
0: New beginnings, open doors, all the good stuff.
1: Mm-hmm.
0: I will do that. You have a wonderful night. Do me a favor. In this new chapter of life, promise Mama Delilah you will still listen to my radio show every night.
1: Oh, absolutely, yes.
0: All right, I'll find a good song for you.
1: Thank you so much, Delilah.

about what your young son needs. He needs his father. Not every other weekend. He needs his father every day. He needs his father to come and see him, to play with him, to teach him how to throw a ball, to teach him how to go fishing, to teach him how to have integrity, to teach him how to put his needs aside sometimes in order to meet the needs of those that are dependent upon him. You need to be the kind of man your son can emulate. And that does not mean you need to run 3 hours away giving up your friends and a job and your baby to chase some girl that was leading you on in high school and is now probably leading you on again. Do what is right by your son, not what is right by how you feel.

0: Q92. Good evening. Welcome to your Sunday night, Labor Day weekend. I'm glad you're here with me. Thank you. Thank you for letting me be a part of your night, a part of your family, a part of your traditions. Now we are moving into the pumpkin spice tradition season. Not quite there yet. Summer is not officially over. But, you know, kids are back in school. Football games are going to start happening. Rally practice. Pumpkin spice everything, pretty much. Yeah. Thank you for joining me tonight. If you found us for the first time, welcome aboard, my friend. You're listening to Delilah.
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11: Hello, good evening. Who's this?
12: Hey, how you doing, Delilah? This is Jim.
11: Jim, I'm doing well. How are you?
12: Real good, thank you. Real good. You know, I listen to your radio show. Oh, I've been listening to it for a long time.
11: Jim, can I make an observation here?
12: Yes, ma'am.
11: You don't really, and don't take this wrong, but you don't really sound like the sappy love song kind of guy, Jim. Because you sound like the kind of guy that if I were to guess, I wouldn't guess that you're listening to sappy love songs.
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11: And would your friends guess that about you, or would they think you were more into, I don't know, I love rock and roll?
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11: And who is the love of your life?
12: I found a great lady that I'm really crazy about. I absolutely adore her. She's a real, real good lady. You know, and I would very much appreciate if you would play a song for me.
11: And what's her name?
12: Her name is Sue.

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Or maybe you found us over the long weekend while you were home or visiting family or friends and discovered the show. 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